0: However, Amari Hampton is going to be far and away the most productive back in this backfield. He's far and away the most talented guy. Keith Mitchell is going to have a role. And I honestly think you're going to see a lot of two running back formations with, you know, Mitchell going in motion, maybe line up in a slot, occasionally outside, being guy on a wheel route or a streak route. With his elite speed, though the smallish frame that can catch passes. I know there's highlight reels that are making the rounds of social media, but that's also against like second and third stringers in practice and in scrimmage games so far here in the month of August. So pump the brakes on all the Keaton Mitchell hype. Amarin Hampton's a stud. Look at the yards after contact data. Look at the missed tackle data. Off the charts last season when he was on the field. Look at the eye test. Use the retina in your head. It's very obvious he's the best back. Top 10 offensive line. I'm fully invested in him in round two of fantasy drafts. And I've also sprinkled some action on him to lead the NFL. Yes, the NFL in rush yards at 25-1. I'm slowly removing my belt. That's how much I love Amarin Hampton.
1: Yeah, so you're not paying a lick of attention to what Mike McDaniel said today when he literally said, bad news, fantasy owners. And then went on to say he's going to use that hot hand approach. You are taking his vape and you are throwing it out the window and you're saying, get out of here with your capris and your khakis because I don't listen to a single word. You are loving Amarin Hampton this year, no matter what Mike McDaniel says.
0: Yeah, because his fingers, they're quite fiery. He is going to win a lot of those hot hand situations. So don't buy in to what McDaniel said today. Hook, line, and sinker. You're a sucker if you are buying. It's going to be a full-blown RBBC.
1: All right, we'll take a short break. When we come back, we'll finish off this AFC West preview with the Raiders. When do we see Fernando Mendoza? And what does his rookie season look like? How could that not be the biggest question? But also, could the Raiders follow in the footsteps of Jaden Daniels and the Commanders? CJ Stroud and the Texans? Could they surprise everybody? And even if they don't win this division, could they make the playoffs? We'll debate when we come back, get you some baseball scores as well on a Monday night across the major leagues. He's Brad Evans. I'm Pat Boyle. 310-840-4910 is the number to join. 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
2: Is future Hall of Famer Aaron Donald coming out of retirement? It appears to be when, not if, Donald would join league MVP Matthew Stafford and Defensive Player of the Year Myles Garrett, and the Rams would have the most talented team of all time. Westwood One Sports.
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1: Welcome on back. 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He's Brad Evans. I'm Pat Boyle. Phone number to join the show, 310-840-4910. We've been diving deep on the AFC West here this hour, as we are just around the corner, baby. We got a bunch of preseason football on Thursday, more on Friday, more this weekend. Cannot wait. Get us to opening night. But also, I want to keep enjoying summer while we still have it. So I don't know. I guess it's I'm in between a rock and a hard place. I'm in between Scylla and Charybdis, Brad, because I watched The Odyssey and now I can't stop using that reference. 310-8. Nice. Scylla is Charybdis was the whirlpool. Scylla was the giant like serpent thing, right? I feel like you would know
2: like
1: the answer.
2: Like Hydra. Yeah. I think that's correct.
1: Let's see. Scylla is the man-eating sea monster living on one side of the narrow strait, and the opposite was Charybdis, was that death whirlpool. Odyssey was great. I got more thoughts on it later, but we only have a couple of minutes left here, the two of us together, before we bid you adieu when we get to the solo portion. So let's finish off this AFC West. Let's get to the Raiders. The Raiders! And Brad, I think it's quite easily the biggest question going into this season. When do we see Fernando Mendoza? And what does his rookie season look like? You and I have been debating fiercely, intensely, arguing with one another of when the Raiders should start Fernando Mendoza. And by all intents and purposes, it looks like Kirk Cousins is going to start the year as QB1. I think it's a smart decision. Yep. You say no, get the kid in there already. We saw what he did at Indiana. So I'll ask you, we've debated a couple times. When do you think we see Fernando Mendoza take over the reins as the quarterback of the Raiders?
2: Oh, dare I say, I think I'm going to give you credit. I think you were correct in your assessment, although it's a layup matchup in week one against the Miami Dolphins. I mean, if you're going to unleash Fernando Mendoza, put him in a situation where he could succeed and he could absolutely do it. I think the one-arm man could throw with his offhand, the only good arm, and probably go out there and toss 250 and two touchdowns against that Dolphins defense. But I think realistically, it's week four. At home in Sin City against Kansas City. So I think the first three games of regular season, Kirk Cousins will be under center. And by the way, Pat, did you see the video that made the rounds? I think it was about a week ago, week and a half ago. Kirk Cousins is doing a shuttle run, and he looked like me at nearly 50 out there competing against his teammates. My God, is he slow.
1: I did not see that. You know what I did? You know what I wish I did see? Him fighting with Max Crosby. They got into it one another, and then Clint Kubiak dismissed him from practice the next day for violating team rules. Matt Kirk Cousins trying to fight Max Crosby? I mean, are you nuts? Look, that's the kind of veteran leadership that Kirk Cousins brings, and I love it. He's obviously standing up for somebody here. So, I still think it's going to be at least 4 to 5 games to start the season with Kirk Cousins before they turn things over to Fernando Mendoza. But again, that beginning part of the schedule is the easiest it's going to get. Like, the Raiders could be 2-1 against the Chiefs in week four. How could you take Cousins off the field unless somehow they're 2-1 because of the defense, which we know their defense is not very good. So in likelihood, it's because Kirk Cousins has once again shown us that he's still got what it takes to compete in this league. So I think it's ultimately what happens is they start out 2-1. Maybe 1-2, and then they play the Chiefs and lose, and then they play the Patriots on the road and probably lose, and then it's, okay, take your pick of the litter. Do you want to start Fernando Mendoza against the Buffalo Bills or the L.A. Rams? Because I think point, if you wait until week 8 and they're playing the Jets to give him his first career start, I think that's too late. I think four or five games is that happy medium place to get Mendoza in and take over, because otherwise, why the hell did you draft him number 1 overall? So, that being said, Brad, favorite team-related play for this season for the Las Vegas Raiders is what?
2: It's Fernando Mendoza, over 2,300.5 passing yards. So just doing the math in my head, if I think he is going to be under center week 4 against Kansas City, and assuming he starts from that point on the rest of the season, he has to average 164.3 yards per game. passing to exceed 200 or 2,300 and a half passing yards. I think he's going to do it. I really do. He's incredibly smart. He's an efficient thrower at all levels. He's got a little bit of mobility as well. He's got Brock Bowers, one of the best pass catching tight ends in the league. Ashton Jeanty is a downright very good safety valve underneath. I love Jalen Naylor as well. So I have fantasy feels for in this offense. So yeah, assuming he is the man under center in week four against KC, Mendoza, I feel, is going to hit over 2,300 and a half passing yards this year.
1: Yeah, for me, it is Ashton Jeanty over 7.5 rushing touchdowns. And again, I was one of the first people to think that Jeanty was going to have a rough rookie season because there was not a whole lot of talent around him. But now you bring in Kirk Cousins and then you transition to Fernando Mendoza. Brock Bowers should be healthy. He was dealing with that knee injury for most of last season. And I think that this Raiders offense is going to be more balanced to the point where you will have an effective running game. Jeanty will get at least 8 rushing touchdowns. And at least for this season, he'll look worth a top 6 pick in the NFL draft. All right, Brad, we will bid you adieu, brother. We got a whole lot more football to talk about tomorrow, so I can't wait, my friend.
2: Football, football, and more football. It's here! See you, my friend.
1: More football the rest of the show, but coming on back, we'll talk some baseball. My top 5 takeaways from a wild weekend as the races for the divisions are heating.
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Welcome on back, BetMGM tonight, Westwood One Sport. I'm Pat Boyle. Phone number to join the show, 310-840-4910. Again, that's 310-840-4910. Giving you my top five takeaways from the weekend in baseball. Division races tightening, couple of big losing streaks snapped, couple of big winning streaks snapped, and the NL MVP race might come down to the final week of the season. And so I left you off with a cliffhanger, a nice little radio tease for my number one takeaway from the weekend in baseball. And that is this. Pete Crow Armstrong is now the betting favorite with our friends at BetMGM, and I think basically everywhere. He is now the betting favorite for the National League MVP. And in terms of the Chicago Cubs as a whole, the Brewers keep winning, so the Cubbies have not had the chance to catch the Brewers just yet, but they will have every chance to catch them in the NL Central very, very soon. Let's start right there really quickly with just the team as a whole. The Cubs are 69 and 50.

0: season.
1: But the number one takeaway from the weekend in baseball is Pete Crow Armstrong at 24 years old. MVP, as I know my producer Brandon Combs has been calling him all year long. He's the favorite now to win the NL MVP. And the Cubs still have a chance to win the NL Central, which I know they had a couple of massive winning streaks. They also had a 10-game losing streak earlier this season with all the injuries to the pitching staff. I'm surprised that they are as good as they've been this year. 310-840-4910. That's 310-840-4910. We'll get to your calls. We'll get to some of your texts when we return. We'll get you a baseball scoreboard update. Some teams have the day off. There's still 10 games on this Monday Major League Baseball slate, so we'll get you caught up on the scores that are happening. But also, we'll talk some football because over the weekend, yes, there's training camp and there's practices going on, and we had the Hall of Fame inductions. But man, that new stadium in Buffalo probably caused and created the biggest storyline of all this past weekend. I'll explain why when we return. I'm Pat Boyle. This is BetMGM Tonight right here on Westwood One Sports.
2: Last year's top three picks are shining at camp. Titans QB Cam Ward, Jaguars two-way man Travis Hunter, and Giants edge rusher Abdul Carter. Could super sophomore campaigns be on the way for this trio? Westwood One Sports.
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0: Back, BetMGM tonight, Westwood One Sports. I'm Pat Boyle. The phone number to join the show is 310-840-4910. Again, that's 310-840-4910. Let's get you a couple of baseball scores here before I get to what happened this weekend in Buffalo that's got Bills Mafia fans going nuts. But first, gave you a quick update before on the Red Sox. Again, they had their 9-game winning streak snapped over the weekend, lost 2 in a row to the A's, and now in danger of losing 3 in a row as they're trailing the Blue Jays. It was 2-0. I said, don't be surprised the Red Sox come back and win this game. And it's now 2-1. They scored on a wacky double play that Sedan Rafaela got himself into to get a first run on the board. So it's 2-1, bottom of the eighth. Blue Jays will try to hold on and get the final 3 outs against the Red Sox. So that's where we're at in that game. The New York Mets, I mean, maybe if they didn't wait till August to actually wake up and play some good baseball, maybe they would still have a season to play for. And the Mets have actually won 5 of their last 6 games. A couple of those in dominant fashion. They smoked the Pirates yesterday 11-1. And they were smoking the Braves 5-0 out of the gate. Brett Beatty hit a grand slam, but little by little, the Braves have chipped away. It's now 7-5 heading into the eighth inning in the ATL. Drake Baldwin, an RBI single. Ronald Acuna, RBI single. Michael Harris scored on a wild pitch. So the Mets have actually, they've owned the Braves this year. They've won 6 out of the 10 meetings, and they still lead right now 7-5. So the NL East, Braves still have a huge lead on the Phillies. I think it's 8.5 games coming into today, but you know, the Mets, their season's dead, but they're still finding a way to string some wins together here. So they lead the Braves 7-5. Phillies lead the Cardinals 4-2. That game's got playoff implications for both teams. St. Louis still hanging around a little bit in that National League wild card race. They're 3.5 games back of the Phillies. So obviously a huge, critical 3-game set starting this week in St. Louis, and they're going to play each other again for 3 more games in a week and a half from now. The Phillies lead it 4-2. You had a Kyle Schwarber RBI double that put the Phillies up 4-2 earlier this inning, and they've got first and second right now with 1 out, and Bryce Harper is at the plate, so a chance for the Phillies to break it open, get some breathing room in that wild card race, and keep some pressure up on the Braves. And then you got a bunch of games that just got started here. Angels and the Rangers, Rays and the A's. And then you still got later to come tonight, Royals and the Dodgers. It is the home debut for Tarek Skubal as a Los Angeles Dodger. Again, they had a brutal 7-game losing streak that they were finally able to snap over the weekend against the Diamondbacks, but then still ended up losing the rubber game yesterday. So the Dodgers return home after a lengthy road trip, and they are slumping. Ohtani leading off at the top of the order and DHing. We'll see if Skubal can help kickstart them to what should be a resounding win and a resounding series win, if not a sweep against the lowly Royals. 310-840-4910. So over the weekend, again, Brad and I detailed all the wide receiver injuries, the Laremy Tunsil injury, and the biggest NFL training camp news and notes, but I think, in my opinion, the biggest story of the weekend was the Buffalo Bills hosting over 50,000 fans for the return of the blue and red training camp practice at their brand new Highmark Stadium, a $2.1 billion stadium. And while there was some cool stuff, they have a giant like memorial folding table, which is, it's like 10 feet tall, and it's like getting, you know, it's in the process of getting smashed in half. Shout out Bills Mafia, putting each other through tables, the sickos that they are. We love them. So that's like a monument within the stadium. There was some cool stuff. I saw some pictures in social media, you know, bigger concourses. And obviously this year with the roof, not a roof, but, you know, the top of the stadium that has some retraction, at least, if you will, hopefully the fans don't have to go out and shovel out the entire stadium anytime you get some blizzards in Buffalo. You know, it's got like heated panels within the structure of the stadium that should melt the snow. So a lot of good things, but some really bad things. And if you're watching the show live on YouTube, we're going to show you some of these pictures that gained a lot of traction on social media. A lot of pictures fans posting where their sight lines are quite visibly obstructed by either structures of the stadium or by the railings and the stairs leading up to particular sections. I mean, the one you're watching, if you're watching live on YouTube or Twitter or Twitch right now, that is terrible. You have a big glass railing with the stairs that basically blocks the entire red zone view. It's terrible. Absolutely. There was a lot of Bills fans completely irate. I was digging deep. Some of these posts, you know, these fans were saying, well, we're season ticket holders or we're, you know, PSL owners, personal seat license owners. And we were promised on a sort of PowerPoint presentation that was emailed to, you know, PSL owners and season ticket holders that their views would not be obstructed. And the renderings of what the field looks like from their seats, it painted a much different picture from when they got there in person on Saturday night for the first public event at Highmark Stadium. And their seats and their views were quite absolutely obstructed. We actually got an update to this story, though, about 2 hours ago. Alana Getzenberg, who covers the team for ESPN, I read an article that the Buffalo Bills have actually responded to this frustration from these fans. And the Bills said in a statement, quote, "Thank you to Bills Mafia for setting a new attendance record of more than 50,000 fans at the return of the blue and red. Saturday's practice was a great opportunity to test the new stadium. We are currently addressing internal and external feedback regarding the facility's operation following the first event. We'll utilize the next 6 weeks to refine any details as we prepare for the home opener on Thursday, September 17th. How are you going to refine any details? You're going to remove these railings and stairs? This seems like this is a massive mess up by whoever designed this stadium. Hot or cold,
1: coming. This is Westwood One Sports.
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0: probably still going to win the NL MVP. I know he's got some thoughts on this new Bills stadium as well. So we'll do hot or cold when we return. I'm Pat Boyle. 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

0: Bowl coming up during the 2026 season. I believe the Cowboys are on that short list. If they get Max Crosby, I'm looking at that group as the biggest threat in the entire NFL to the LA Rams. 310-840-4910. I want to take your calls. Plus, there's been some movement when it comes to the Browns quarterback competition. We'll take your calls, plus get you up to speed with the latest in Cleveland next here on Westwood One Sports Night. 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
1: 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Who will make a name for themselves to move up the depth chart? Westwood One Sports.
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20: 408-40910. Is Antonio Brown deserving of being a first ballot Hall of Famer? I think the answer is clearly yes. If you don't feel he deserves to be a first ballot Hall of Famer, tell me why. 310-840-4910 is the number. I think one thing is very clear involving the commentary

0: season. And it has a lot to do with recent history. The Cincinnati Bengals, ladies and gentlemen, have been routinely talked about as good but not good enough. In 2026, I believe they get back into the contender conversation within the NFL. Well, when I say contender, I don't mean them just snapping their playoff drought. I mean them being in the Super Bowl conversation. My optimism with Cincy starts with their offense, obviously. Joe Burrow, one of the best quarterbacks in football when he's able to stay upright. The 1-2 punch of Ja'Marr Chase and T. Higgins, arguably the best receiver duo in football. But it's their defense in 26 that I'm expecting to take a massive step forward and really shape how we talk about Cincinnati. Insert Dexter Lawrence, insert Boye Mafe, insert Jonathan Allen, and all of a sudden this front seven is a lot more formidable. Insert Cassius Howell as well, their early round pick out of Texas A&M. I'm not the only one that is bullish on the potential of the Cincinnati defense. Their running back Chase Brown had this to say about just how good the 26 Bengals can be on defense.
1: It's kind of a given that we think the offense is going to be prolific. Again, it's just how prolific. The defense has always been maligned over the last few years, but a lot of additions in the offseason, of course, Dexter Lawrence, young draft picks, Boye Mafe, huge signing there. Have you seen a difference in training camp so far, what you've seen the first couple years?
2: They're a really good defense, man. And, you know, they've been doing a really good job this training camp, bro. Like, just with Dex and Boye and B. Cook and all of our returning starters from the year before, like, that's an experienced group. But to see what they're doing this year, the amount of havoc they're causing up front, the amount of pressure they're putting on Joe, I feel comfortable saying this. That's a top 10, top
1: okay.
2: 5 defense.
1: Okay,
2: bro,
1: so. Okay. Chase Brown putting it down right now.
0: If the Bengals finish with a top 10 defense, they will win the Super Bowl. If the Cincinnati Bengals, spearheaded by Dexter Lawrence, Boye Mafe, John Allen, Cassius Howell, Brian Cook, DJ Turner, if that group finishes within the top 10 of NFL defenses, they will win the Super Bowl. Book it. Question is, will it actually happen? 310-840-4910. Jack is in Virginia. What's up, Jack?
3: Hey, thanks for taking my call. First time caller.
0: Yeah, appreciate you, man.
3: Hey, let me get your opinion on this. Should Pete Rose be in the Hall?
0: Should Pete Rose be in the Hall? Yes.
3: And I agree with Brown, then. He should be in the Hall, too.
0: There we go. Appreciate you. 310-840-4910. The Hall of Fame conversation, it's so exhausting now. Because I know where a lot of you stand. And I think there's no real wrong answer is what I would say. The only wrong answer to me is if you feel like off-the-field stuff should influence whether or not you make the Hall of Fame. I just still, to this day, don't buy that theory. They're not role models. They're football players. 310-840-4910 is the number. Here on Westwood One Sports Night. Let's do this. Let's go back out to the phone. Myron is in Dallas wanting to check in. Myron, what's going on, man?
4: Yes, sir. How you doing, young and in charge?
0: Doing good, man. Doing good.
4: Are you sure? I don't think so lately. What I'm hearing going on with your commanders over there.
0: Oh, we're going to get to it. Don't you worry, Myron. I'm going to stay. Right, well, Myron, you know how I get, man. Look, we're going to get into the Tuxedo thing, but I don't want you to think that I got time for you tonight, Myron.
4: All right. Well, you already know I got the Bengals in the Super Bowl with the Rams. You already know that for the reasons you just stated. So that's all I wanted to do. And now you can hang up on me when I'm going to be in last place there in the NFC.
0: Last place, Myron?
4: Last place, man. I mean, RG4. I'm not going to call him.
0: Come on.
4: You know, that's what they call him in Washington, RG4. So, I mean, he got to stay upright, bro. You know that.
0: For
4: sure. He can't afford it. He got to learn how to fly.
0: I hear the concern, Myron. My thing is this, and we'll get to it in more detail coming up in about 9 minutes as we enter the final hour of power. I just think they're going to be able to scheme around the deficiencies up front, specifically at left tackle with Tunsil being out. But to your point, I think when I took calls onto this weekend, Myron, folks didn't understand the severity of it. And that kind of frustrated me. Like, hold on now, y'all. Appreciate the call as always, man. 310-840-4910. One of our regulars here on the program, Jim in Indiana. What's up, Jim? Jim.
5: Hello.
0: What up, Jim? What you got for us, man?
5: I'm from Boston, by the way. That's why I didn't know. No, you know, the Hall of Fame, right? It's not the Hall of Justice. It's the Hall of Fame. And those guys should be in there based on their field performance. I mean, you know, Antonio Brown, I mean, I was a Patriots fan and a Bucks fan when he was with Brady. You know, he really didn't show very well. But his overall career, he deserves to be in there. First ballot, in my opinion. And when it comes down to it, I mean, a guy like Ray Lewis is in there, you know.
0: That's my point.
5: Right? And as far as real quick on Cincinnati,
0: yeah,
5: you're 100% on that. If their defense is there, look out. They made it to the Super Bowl not too long ago with a defense that wasn't great. So they got a real good chance to go there if that defense puts anything in front of them.
0: And the thing that is so fascinating, right, while we're bullish on Cincy and what it could be like if the defense is good, I can't help but think, what happens if 2026 goes wrong? Is Zach Taylor on the hot seat? Does Joe Burrow begin to have wandering eyes? It's a big year for Cincinnati, man.
5: Yes, they have to do something now with that. They can't continue to run it back. If the defense, the money they put into the defense, if they don't perform this year, someone's going. It's probably the coach. I mean, they're not going to want to get rid of Joe. Break up that offense.
0: Well, that's the thing. They may not want to get rid of Joe, but I think if you continue to put together incompetent team after incompetent team, Joe may ultimately want out. I appreciate you as always, man. Final hour of power coming smack at you, baby, right here on Westwood One Sports Night. We'll take a trip to the NFC East. We opened up the show talking about the big-time money that the Dallas Cowboys spent along their defensive front. One of their NFC counterparts lost arguably the best player on their entire team. I'll give you the details on who and how it impacts their team next here on Westwood One Sports Night.
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0: the sake of this argument, it's going to be Oreos. Because I stumbled across... I tend to be, like, kind of explorative with things. Sometimes I think Oreo flavors go a little bit above and beyond. But if I see something that intrigues me, I'm going to give it a try. If you were walking in your local establishment and you saw a chicken-flavored Oreo, would you be intrigued by that?
1: I know the rest of the country is probably saying, well, he's black. Of course he'd want the chicken-flavored Oreo. No, I would not.
0: Well, in China, those exist. It's like a brand partnership with KFC and Oreo to where you can get a fried chicken-flavored Oreo, which it terrifies me that there are those in China that imagine that this is a normal thing in America.
1: I'll be honest. The colonel must be broke as hell if he's trying to team up with Oreo. I mean, good gracious.
0: Can we also be, like, really honest? KFC's, like, bottom tier.
1: KFC's good. I mean, I'll be honest. The mac and cheese is strong. Big fan of their brown gravy with their mashed potatoes. They're no Popeyes, I'll tell you that.
0: They are no Popeyes.
1: They're no Popeyes.
0: Or Bojangles.
1: Yeah, I haven't had, you know, I contemplated getting Bojangles, like, twice. I just folded each time.
0: Third time's a charm.
1: Yeah. What's the better thing from Bojangles? Is it breakfast or is it the dinner?
0: The Cajun biscuit.
1: Bulberry biscuits. I love Bulberry biscuits. I also love doing this show. I'm back with you tomorrow. Same place, same time. Drake Toll's next.
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9: 404-4910, is Antonio Brown deserving of being a first ballot Hall of Famer? I think the answer is clearly yes. If you don't feel he deserves to be a first ballot Hall of Famer, tell me why. 310-840-4910 is the number. I think one thing is very clear involving the commentary with Antonio Brown. And I guess this is allowed, right? Like, I can't tell you what to do. Unfortunately, people have allowed their opinions on Antonio Brown, the person, to impact how they view and talk about Antonio Brown, the football player. He's a terrible human being, right? He's an awful human being. Selfish, doesn't make good decisions, immature, and only cares about himself, right? No denying that. You also can't deny that there's not a better receiver that's played football in the NFL to me in the 2000s. There's just not. That stretch of play from 2013 to 2018 is some of the most dominant football we've seen at the receiver spot in the 2000s. So because of that, and the hardware, and the accolades, four-time first-team All-Pro, seven-time Pro Bowlers, led the NFL in receptions four times during that stretch. Because of that, I believe he should clearly be a first-ballot Hall of Famer. This is no shade, I promise you, towards Larry Fitzgerald. If Larry Fitzgerald's ass is a first ballot Hall of Famer, Antonio Brown should be too. 310-840-4910 is the number. Only five modern players are eligible each

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0: Gronk, to me, of the slam dunks.
1: Well, it's AP. I'm telling you, Peterson was just that man. Filthy. And he played 14 years. You know what I mean? 14 years.
0: And look good at the back end of his career when he finished it in D.C. I appreciate the call, man. 310-840-4910 is the number. I'll tell you which NFL team I'm confident will return to the top of their conference in 2026. Next.
2: Last year's top three picks are shining at camp. Titans QB Cam Ward, Jaguars two-way man Travis Hunter, and Giants edge rusher Abdul Carter. Could super sophomore campaigns be on the way for this trio? Westwood One Sports.
3: Someone had a birthday.
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4: 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We have a health reminder from the CDC.
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16: 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That the voice of Las Vegas Raiders head coach Clint Kubiak. And I love right now the parallels between the Raiders and the Dallas Cowboys. Two legacy franchises in the National Football League, both trying to reach the halcyon days, the glory days of the past. So Clint Kubiak, in that soundbite, what he is referring to, this past Friday, Kirk Cousins and Max Crosby, two of the biggest name players on the team, Cousins and Crosby getting into it at practice. So Crosby, and Max Crosby knows this, right? And this is where, if you're a head coach, this is the kind of thing that drives you nuts, right? Max Crosby, hell, forget about Max Crosby. You know this. You never buy. I guess it's possible we could have a former NFL player listening to the show right now, in which case, thank you very much. But in the vast likelihood here is that you, the person watching or listening, did not play in the National Football League. Didn't play major college football. You don't need to have that experience to know that in training camp, you don't hit the starting quarterback of your own team. You don't do it. Max Crosby, twice, at practice this past Friday in Las Vegas with the Raiders, twice laid his hands on Kirk Cousins, hitting his arm the second time. And Cousins, as you might imagine, and Kirk Cousins doesn't strike you or me, right, as the type of guy that's going to want to fight someone or get in somebody's face. I'm not saying he's not a competitor, but he does. He seems to be a really nice guy, right? He's Bible thumping. I'm not saying that's a bad thing. Family man, Bible quotes, right? Doesn't seem like the type of guy that's going to get into a fight. But he knows this type of thing is unacceptable. So Cousins gets in Crosby's face, grabs his face mask, and they jaw at each other. They get separated, and Clint Kubiak says no. And both sit out at practice. They return to practice yesterday. But they had to miss one, right? So Cousins misses a practice. Max Crosby misses a practice. Now think about Max Crosby for a second, right? Who the Raiders tried to trade early. And I'm on record saying, there is no reason for Max Crosby to be on this team. None. They can't win this year. They are in an impossible division with the Chargers, the Chiefs, and the Broncos. The season is basically all about if Fernando Mendoza has got it as the number one overall pick in the draft, that he should start a quarterback at some point this year. I think he should start in week one. He won't. Cousins will start. There's no reason for Crosby to be on this team. They need to rebuild. They should the trade to Baltimore was perfect before the Ravens backed out of it. And I think, you know, come trade deadline time, maybe it's the Cowboys. And I've thought about that. But if the Raiders are out of it, if they're not in contention, they should trade Max Crosby, who's an awesome player. But like the Browns with Myles Garrett, there's no longer any reason for this guy to be on the roster. Max Crosby, with his attitude, and I mean this in a good way, by the way, this is not meant to be bad. With his relentless attitude, the tats, and I have tattoos, I don't mean this as a criticism, smoking the cigar shirtless in the locker room, Max Crosby is a throwback to the old Raiders. Not the Las Vegas Raiders. Not even really, I guess to a degree, the Los Angeles Raiders. But Max Crosby, to me, feels like an Oakland Raider. An Al Davis Raider. A John Madden Raider, a Tom Flores Raider, an old school, we're going to bend the rules, if not outright break them, We are going to celebrate in the locker room and smoke cigars after the game. We are, like, I'm going to leave the facility when I get upset, like he did last year when the Raiders shut him down to tank for the first overall pick, which, by the way, got them Fernando Mendoza. It was smart that they did that. He just bounced. Said, you know what? I don't want to be here anymore, and went home. He's an awesome player. This conversation is not, is Max Crosby bad? He's fantastic. One of the best pass rushers in the National Football League. He's great. He's great. Also, at points, he's wildly unprofessional. And I'm not saying that's because of the tats or because of the cigars. That's fine. But, I mean, you can't, like, leave the team even if you're pissed at them. You can't hit your quarterback in training camp. You can't do that. We all know it. And Clint Kubiak, the new head coach of this team, coming over from the Seattle Seahawks, right, where he coordinated a really good offense last year with Sam Darnold and JSN, Kenneth Walker, Zach Charbonnet and company. They win the Super Bowl. Comes here and he says, you know what? We're changing this culture. We can't have this. It's 2000. And look, I can love the old Raiders, and I do. It's been 50 years, right, since that 1976 team, the first Raiders team in franchise history to win a Super Bowl. After all the failures at the hands of the dynastic Dolphins in 72 and 73, the dynastic Steelers in 74 and 75, the Raiders finally get over the hump with John Madden, and they win Super Bowl 11. It's been 50 years since then. And I don't even need to say you and we, I romanticize that team. And I romanticize that era of Raiders football. I think that might be those teams in the 70s with the Raiders. I'm not even talking the team that won in 80. I'm not talking the team that won in 83. I'm talking the 76 team. Might be the single coolest team in the history, not just of the NFL, but in professional sports. They're awesome. Watch the America's Game, the documentary about the 76 Raiders, and tell me it doesn't give you goosebumps and give you chills. They're the best. Like, this is why the Raiders are such a national team. Why, despite the fact that they've sucked for this entire century, pretty much, right? Why so many people root for them? Why so many people love them? Because when people were growing up, they were the coolest team. They were the bad boys. They were the anti-heroes. They were the coolest. It's 50 years ago. It's a different world. It's a different landscape today. You can't have this. You can't have the star pass rusher. And I don't care if, like, it's going to hurt him or not. If this is body weight, right? It's not the point. You can't do it. You can't do it. And he's doing it. He deserved to get sat down. And I don't know if Kirk Cousins deserved to have to miss a practice, because I think we probably all would have reacted the same way. Kind of sends a pretty good message, though, right, that he did. New sheriff in town, not going to tolerate this nonsense. I love that from Clint Kubiak. And think about the stark departure, you bet, on this Tuesday, Nick Costos and you, Westwood One Sports, from what we saw last year with this team, with Grandpa and the Three Stooges running the show, and how brutal this coaching staff was last year in Vegas. With a terrible offensive line, Pete Carroll hiring his son to coach the offensive line, Ashton Jeanty basically running into brick walls constantly. They can't get Brock Bowers the ball. Geno Smith, who, like, I don't think anyone's going to confuse with Patrick Mahomes, but Geno Smith is not nearly as bad as he was last season. Just an absolute bleep show with the Raiders. Like, that was the dysfunctional Las Vegas Raiders that we have seen too often this century. I am not suggesting that it's going to manifest this year in terms of wins and losses. The Raiders are in a tough spot. The division they play in is ridiculous. Like, it's really, really good. And while there is legitimate cause for excitement with Mendoza, Jeanty, Bowers, Tyler Linderbaum comes over to play center, we'll see if any of these wide receivers can step up. Malik Benson, like, I am not suggesting that it's going to manifest this year in terms of wins and losses. The Raiders are in a tough spot. The division they play in is ridiculous. Like, it's really, really good. And while there is legitimate cause for excitement with Mendoza, Jeanty, Bowers, Tyler Linderbaum comes over to play center, We'll see if any of these wide receivers can step up. Malik Benson, like a late round rookie, is getting a lot of hype. There is reason for optimism this year in terms of wins and losses. It's just not. Like, they don't have enough talent on the roster. It's going to be Fernando Mendoza when he gets into the lineup. Not if, but when Mendoza plays. If Mendoza shows that he can be hashtag the guy, season's a success. And the other benchmark that I think we can look at for the Raiders in terms of success will be, is this a professional team? In the way they conduct themselves, in the way they handle their business. It's early. It's August 11th. A lot of time for this to go haywire, like it has, unfortunately, because I, as a football fan, and as someone that talks about sports for a living, I want the Raiders to be good. The NFL is more fun when the Raiders are good. Are they going to be professional? Are they going to prevent the drama from happening? Not let things go haywire. Thus far in the process, I think we can all say it, off to a pretty good start under the leadership of Clint Kubiak. On the other side, a lot of Dallas Cowboys tie-ins on the show in the opening hour here today. We will talk about Micah Parsons and what he said to NFL Network yesterday about when he will return this regular season. And let me just say, the scriptwriters will love it. And there was a team last season involved in the Dallas Cowboys that I think will exceed expectations this year. We'll talk about it next.
17: 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It appears to be when, not if, Donald would join league MVP Matthew Stafford and Defensive Player of the Year Myles Garrett, and the Rams would have the most talented team of all time. Westwood One Sports.
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0: NFL sports betting for our friends at Yahoo Sports. Stay well. We'll catch up down the line.
1: Appreciate it, dude.
0: I enjoyed that a lot with our friend Frank Schwab. And look, he's right, potentially, about the tanking stuff at the end of the year. And I've been saying it for a while. He's been saying it. A lot of people have been saying it. For a lot of teams, it's all about the 2027 draft. What I find really fascinating, again, is that these teams, some of these quote-unquote bad teams, are actually not that bad. And how's this going to shake out when the calendar turns to December? We'll get back to the National Football League next hour on the show. But coming up next, Major League Baseball, and why this stretch of games more important than you might think for the World Series favorite, LA Dodgers, here on You Better You Bet.
2: Last year's top three picks are shining at camp. Titans QB Cam Ward, Jaguars two-way man Travis Hunter, and Giants edge rusher Abdul Carter. Could super sophomore campaigns be on the way for this trio? Westwood One Sports.
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think at some point this season, Max Crosby will be traded from the Las Vegas Raiders. I think a team that should very seriously consider making a move like this.

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3: Heard the news? 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

0: steal is on. They throw to second, and the throw goes into center field. Smith's coming in to score, and the Mets have the lead. That's the risk you play, throwing it down to second base. It could end up in the outfield. And the Mets take a 6-5 lead on the throwing error.
1: That one would be a 6-5 winner for the Mets. Syracuse's bullpen shut it down, not allowing any runs in the 7th, 8th, or 9th innings. A 6-5 win. Then we look ahead to Saturday. This one, Joe and I talked about, was one of the best offensive days of the year. Syracuse ended up putting up 13 runs. And the bottom of the 4th inning was the culmination of it. 6 runs came in to score. The Mets batted around, but to start this inning, Jose Ramos left the yard, his second homer of the game, and then, in his very first Triple-A big swing, or big homer for DeAndre Smith, he went back-to-back with Ramos. 2-1 pitch is hit in the air to left center field. Fry and Perkins go back at the warning track. Goodbye! How about it, DeAndre Smith? Back-to-back bombs. Mets up 6-4. So Syracuse did all it could, and they kept on pushing forward. A 13-7 win. Went up 6-4 in that inning and then just really took control from there. Scored another run in the 6th, 2 more in the 8th. The 3rd straight win for the Mets. By the end of the week, sadly, Syracuse ran out of luck. They went into the 9th inning down 5-3. And the lineup tried as hard as they could to finish off this ball game. Maybe a comeback walk-off win Sunday. They really pushed for it. Andy Ibañez led off the inning with a double, and Nick LaRusso stepped up with another big Triple-A swing. 1-1 pitch. LaRusso lines it up the middle. It's down for a base hit. Ibañez gets the wave home. Schneeman's throw is late, and it's an RBI single to make it a one-run ball game. Sadly, they couldn't overcome that last run, but LaRusso's RBI single made it 5-4. Mets pushed, but not over the edge to win that one. So they ended up splitting the series, 3 apiece, with the Columbus Clippers. They lose Tuesday, Wednesday, get 3 straight Thursday through Saturday, and fall 5-4 on Sunday. Now we turn the page here to Tuesday. Team traveled to Jacksonville yesterday, and it's not like you're going from Syracuse to Florida in the middle of winter where the weather is drastically different, but it's Florida. So it is hot and sunny, 95 degrees, blue skies, some big white puffy clouds overhead at a really cool ViStar ballpark. We'll tell you all about it throughout this broadcast, but one that was built in 2003 and renovated simply every year since. It is a nice AAA facility. As for today's ball game, a fun pitching matchup in this one. It's Brandon White for the Jacksonville Jumbo Shrimp, and Jonah Tong, the top pitching prospect in the Mets organization, going toe-to-toe. A really young Jumbo Shrimp team, and this Mets squad, well, as we know, it's a big mix, and it's a squad that changed drastically after the deadline. We got to catch up with Syracuse Mets manager John Nogowski before today's ballgame. We talked about what it's been like since the deadline. We talked about Tong, the lineup, the bullpen, pretty much everything about this Syracuse Mets squad. So stick around, we'll take a quick break, and then it's me and John Nogowski with a quick chat coming up on the Visit Syracuse pregame show on the Score 1260.
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3: Welcome back to the Visit Syracuse pregame show. Syracuse Mets taking on the Jacksonville Jumbo Shrimp in just a little bit. We're joined by Mets manager John Nogowski. John, let's start with last week against Columbus. Mets dropped the first two games, win three in a row, and then lose by a run Sunday. What'd you think of last series?
4: Yeah, it was a good series, especially the response after the first two games. Really picked the energy up, really picked the fight up. Kind of see that some guys were starting to gel again and kind of got our feet back under us after the trade deadline.
3: You said it, first series post-deadline. I know Joe asked you about the specifics of kind of getting the energy right and new people in the room. One new face that excelled right away, Nick LaRusso. I mean, he looked like he had been playing AAA for a few years now. What'd you think of Nick?
4: Really impressive. The at-bats were awesome, but what stood out to me was the defense. Phenomenal effort. Number of plays throughout the week that really saved us. Huge plays that, you know, the home runs make the Instagram clips, but those defensive plays win games for us. And he's made a lot of friends with some pitchers in there in the clubhouse early. So that's huge. Really great effort, really great guy, great in the clubhouse. So happy to see him.
3: Pretty similarly, Jose Ramos made a great first impression as well. Two homers on Saturday. And coming up in the Dodger system, you could tell the power was the thing that had him climbing the ranks. And we saw it in Double-A Binghamton this year as well. What do you make of Jose as a player?
4: Incredibly talented. We're trying to really rein in so much of that kind of raw ability and get him a little more comfortable in the box, grinding out at bats. But man, guys that can leap like that to right center field at any time, they're just so dangerous. They're so nice to have in your lineup. He's another guy, plays really good defense, has an outstanding arm. So really good energy, plays super hard, ultra competitive guy, which is what we're shooting for. So he's another guy that's really fun to watch when you pencil him in there.
3: Let's talk about another really competitive guy. Today's starting pitcher, Jonah Tong. We've had some great Jonah starts this year. We've had some where he's had to grind through. I'm sure he'd tell you he'd like to have some back this season. What do you think goes into the best Jonah Tong start? When he's at his best, what's working?
4: Yeah, the fastball's got great life, and it's at the top of the zone. When he locates that, it sets up everything else. His changeup's really good. And then when he's landing his curveball early in counts, so he can kind of steal some strikes, and then it makes the fastball play up a little bit more later. I think with Jonah, yeah, there's been some struggles this year. There's been some really high moments as well. He's going to be better for it in the long run. A little bit of adversity is really good for him, and he's handled it incredibly well. And with any big league starter, if they're starting, you know, 30 games over the course of a season, there's going to be times where their fastball might not have as much life. And him understanding that day, how do I get outs and how do I get through 5-6 innings? And him doing that down here, learning how to do that is huge for him. With Jonah, the stuff is incredible. And when he's filling it up with all three pitches, it's about as good as you're going to see down here.
3: Kind of similar to what we talked about with Jack Weninger in Scranton, was that just adding into the toolbox these tough starts where maybe you don't have a pitch here and there, where you learn how to get by with it and it'll translate to the big leagues at some point. Sticking with the pitching staff, deadline passes, the New York Mets trade most of the bullpen. Their bullpen is now what our bullpen was about a week ago. Jeffrey Yan, Nate Lavender, Daniel Duarte, Daniel Nunez, all of which are pitching really well. So the bullpen here has a lot of new names, but you still look up and down and say, man, there's still a good chunk of guys that you know can get it done for you. What's it been like managing this bullpen right now?
4: Really fun. Really fun. AJ and Troy do a great job. We're kind of in constant contact throughout the game. you know, whether it's Turner, Joe Jakes, you know, Simon's been great for us. Dylan Ross has been really, really good for us over this last stretch. You know, we've got so many guys that we can depend on. That makes it fun because you're really able to kind of match up your bullpen later in the game. And that is, that's what's fun as a manager when you get to, you know, kind of line guys up 2-3 innings in advance. And you can kind of go, okay, if I get a zero here, this feels good. A zero here, this feels good. So it makes our job a little bit easier when these guys are so dependable. But, yeah, like you said, we sent a bunch of guys up, a bunch of guys have stepped up and really answered the call.
3: It's like putting together a puzzle where you want them all to fit in the right place. Last one for you down here in hot and sunny Jacksonville. This is home for you, a Florida guy. What's it like coming back down here?
4: Yeah, all the guys say it's hot. I feel like it's beautiful. I've been sweating since 8 a.m. this morning, but it's good. I think, you know, our guys, everybody's grown up playing ball and it's hot in the summer and we're used to it. So the ball flies a little bit more when it's hot like this and the wind blowing out. I think our hitters will, they'll be fine with it.
3: All right, John, thank you so much, man. Have fun tonight. Good luck going forward.
4: Absolutely.
3: Mets Jumbo Shrimp coming up after the break.
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6: 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Nick Morabito leads off and plays center field today. Vidal Bruhan, the switch-hitting shortstop, bats second. Bruhan, 7 hits, 4 walks last week. He was on base a ton. Ronnie Mauricio bats third and plays second base. And speaking of hot bats, 6 of 20 with a homer and 7 RBIs last week. Batting fourth, our ABM Industries cleanup hitter of the game, Eric Wagaman. He plays first base for the Mets and was just recently optioned back from New York on Saturday. Ryan Clifford bats fifth and plays right field today. MJ Melendez is out in left, batting sixth. Melendez with a homer and 4 RBIs last series. Nick LaRusso is the designated hitter, batting seventh. This is his second week in AAA and first road trip. Made a great first impression last week. 3 home runs for the young Nick LaRusso. Andy Ibañez batting .270 on the season, plays third base and bats eighth. Hayden Sanger doing the catching, rounding out the order, batting ninth. Those 9 men will face the 6'8" right-handed starting pitcher, Brandon White. He's on the bump for the Jacksonville Jumbo Shrimp, who are 15-23 in the second half, but 57-55 overall. Leading off is the center fielder, Cam Cannarella, who has just recently been promoted to AAA Jacksonville from AA Pensacola, and he's been tearing up the minor leagues at the lower levels. Jonathan Long plays first base and bats second, recently acquired from the Chicago Cubs. Matthew Etzel, another player the Marlins traded for from the Rays. He bats third and is the DH today. Kemp Alderman, one of the top 30 prospects for the Miami Marlins, is in right field batting fourth. Braden Taylor, another acquisition from the Rays, is the third baseman batting fifth. The catcher today, Bennett Hostetler, he bats sixth. Brendan Jones is out in left field batting seventh. Jared Serna, the second baseman, hits eighth. And Maximo Acosta, the shortstop, batting ninth. 1-9, the only man who was in Jacksonville's lineup the last time that these two teams played last season, it's Acosta. Other than that, it's all players that the Marlins either drafted, traded for, or recently promoted from AA Pensacola. That Jumbo Shrimp lineup will face Jonah Tong, making his 20th start of the season. He owns a 3-6 record with a 5.46 ERA. On the other side, Brandon White, who we mentioned facing the Mets order, a 26-year-old from Olympia, Washington. He was called up after a couple of months. He's making his 13th appearance and 12th start of the year. In total, between AA and AAA, a 5-6 record, a 4.43 earned run average, 19 games, 17 of which are starts, just over 85 innings, and a couple of good signs that ERA is maybe a little inflated. Over 10 strikeouts per 9 innings and fewer than 3 walks per 9. But he's been hit hard a couple of times. 11 home runs and an opponent batting average of .248. As the Jumbo Shrimp take the field, we prepare for our national anthem. So we'll take one last break, and on the other side, it's First Pitch between Jacksonville and Syracuse on the Score 1260.
7: Ranger Station, Ranger speaking.
8: Yeah, hi. I'd like to report a bear sighting.
7: Location?
8: In the forest, near the side of the road.
7: No need for alarm, sir. The forest is where bears live.
8: But this was no ordinary bear.
7: No ordinary bear?
8: Yeah, one second I'm having a smoke taken in the view. Next thing I know, I am face to face with Smokey Bear.
7: Let me guess, Smokey had a tip for you.
8: He did. 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
7: 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Did you know that 9 out of 10 wildfires are caused by humans? 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
8: That's what Smokey said. 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
13: It's time for Syracuse Mets baseball.
14: 1-2 pitch. Hickey lifts it in the air, deep into right center field. Gilbert goes back on the run. He makes a diving catch. Swing and a miss, strike three. Jonah Tong, what a phenom.
13: Syracuse Mets baseball.
14: He's at second, Class A at third. 1-1 pitch, laced up the middle. Gilbert comes charging in, he makes the catch. Here comes Class A, the throw is home, applies the tag, and he got him! Reitz tags him out! A laser from Drew Gilbert! Jarvis going back, to the warning track, the wall, kiss it goodbye! 2-homer game for Ryan Clifford!
13: On the voice of the Central New York sports fan.
14: Opposite field pop for the lefty. 5-0 Mets in the bottom of the eighth inning.
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6: All right, we are ready to go from Jacksonville, Florida. The Syracuse Mets take on the Jumbo Shrimp this week. We're happy that you could join us on the Score 1260. Hi, everybody. Zach Mattiasek is back in our Score 1260 studios, and I'm Jack Gordon, guiding you through this six-game series between Syracuse and Jacksonville. Well, here at ViStar Ballpark, as expected, hot and sunny, 95 degrees, a little bit humid, but bright blue skies with some white, grayish clouds off in the distance. Brandon White is tossing his warm-up pitches. The Jacksonville Jumbo Shrimp are wearing Vice City colored jerseys today. So if you have seen what the Miami Heat have done before or any schools in the Miami area, well, this is that kind of color scheme. Black jerseys with Duval across the chest, Jacksonville and Duval County. Pink numbers, 34 on the back for Brandon White. They've got kind of a teal light blue outline, and the caps, black, with that Jumbo Shrimp logo in the middle, a pink bill. They're wearing white pants today. As for the Mets, the gray road jerseys. Nick Morabito steps into the right-handed batter's box. White set, and he throws. First pitch is swung on and missed. It's actually foul hit fair. Morabito's standing in the batter's box, and he can't believe it. It was almost like a swinging bunt that hit right in front of the plate. It rolled softly in front of the right-handed batter's box, and the home plate umpire Edwin Jimenez said, no, that's a fair ball. The catcher Bennett Hostetler threw to first. One pitch and one strange out. All right, so a great way to kick off the series as Vidal Brujan steps into the left-handed batter's box. White fires home. Brujan shows bunt, pulls it back, and it's a called strike. Appreciate you joining us on your Tuesday evening as the Mets start a series with the Jumbo Shrimp, who have struggled in this second half. A one pitch. Brujan takes a strike. Fastball at 96 miles an hour over the inner third of the plate, 0-2. Just a 15-23 record in the second half, but overall on the season, two games over 500. 0-2 pitch. Brujan watches a low changeup. Ball and two strikes. Bennett Hostetler, the catcher today. They've got Taylor at third, Acosta at short, Serna at second base, and Long at first. One ball, two strikes, and the pitch is tapped slowly in front of the mound. White fields with two hands, throws to first base, and they get Brujan in time. So there's quickly two outs after some soft contact. That brings up Ronnie Mauricio, switch hitting second baseman today for the Mets. Here's the outfield for Jacksonville. It is Jones in left field, Cannarella in center, Alderman in right. Two outs, top of the first inning on a hot Tuesday evening. White takes a breath and throws home as Mauricio hits it in the air, center field. Cannarella jogs back, twists his hips, gets under it, and makes the catch at the edge of the warning track. Well, it's just a six-pitch inning for Brandon White. He retires the side in order and takes us to the bottom of the first. Jonah Tong on the mound for the Syracuse Mets when we come back on the Score 1260.
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6: After a 1-2-3, top of the first inning. We get things going in the bottom half. Cam Cannarella leads off for Jacksonville against Jonah Tong. Tong, the righty, deals to the left-handed hitting Cannarella. First pitch, swung on and missed, went with a fastball, and it's 0-1. Well, the Jumbo Shrimp having a tough second half, 8 games under .500 through 38 games. Solid offense, led by a lot of speed. 0-1 inside. Even count, a ball and a strike. Second in the league in stolen bases this year, but 18th in batting average, 15th in runs scored. One ball, one strike. Tong throws home. Cannarella shows bunt, pulls back, and it's a strike, but he challenges. Went with a challenge. Let's see what the answer is. Change up, low inside corner, and he nails it for a strike. So it's a 1-2 count against Cam Cannarella, the 6th-ranked prospect in the Marlins system. Cannarella across 3 minor league levels this year, batting .348 in 69 games. One ball and two strikes, Tong twists and throws home. High fastball, misses the zone, 2-2. Your umpires today, Edwin Jimenez calling balls and strikes. Steve Hodgins, the crew chief, is at third. Tim Barreras at second base, and Joe McCarthy at first. 2-2 is taken just below the knees, ball 3. It's a full count. Jonah Tong, the 23-year-old from Markham, Ontario. His second year at the AAA level. Only made 2 starts with the Mets last season. 3-2. Swinging a high fly ball, deep right field. Clifford back. Warning track, and he plays it off the wall. Cannarella digging for 2. The throw to second base, picked by Brujan, and it's late. Cannarella slides in feet first safely with a leadoff double. Tong gave him a 95-mile-an-hour fastball, but it was right down the middle. So one batter and an extra base hit. Cannarella at second base. No score, bottom of the first inning. That brings up Jonathan Long, a power-hitting right-hander that the Marlins recently acquired from the Cubs. Tong stares home. Pitching out of the stretch now. Looks at second base and throws home. First pitch, a fastball over the plate for a strike. 0-1. Well, for Jonah Tong this season, it's a 3-6 record at the AAA level. This is his 20th start, a 5.46 ERA. 0-1. High fly ball, left center field. Morabito sprinting to his right, gives a stop sign to Melendez and makes the catch as Cannarella stays put at second base. So runner in scoring position, one out, scoreless between the Mets and the Jumbo Shrimp in the bottom of the first inning. That brings up Matthew Etzel, left-handed hitting DH. Traded from the Tampa Bay Rays to the Marlins for current Rays catcher Nick Fortes at last year's deadline. Tong looks at second. Now throws to Etzel as the first pitch is waved at and missed. First pitch curveball that time. Etzel a .240 hitter, 12 home runs, 39 RBIs. Runner at second base, one out. Tong deals home. Etzel takes a curveball low and in, even count. So for Jonah Tong this year, he's spent most of the season at the AAA level. 3 games in the majors, all out of the bullpen, 10 total innings with just 4 earned runs. The pitch, wave and a miss on a changeup. It's 1-2. So most of the season, he's just been working on his craft. Last year, the minor league pitching prospect of the year, he absolutely cruised through 2025. 1-2. Etzel takes a bouncing changeup. It gets away from Senger, rolls to the backstop, and Cannarella gets to third. Well, that's a big difference right there, having a runner at second with one out versus third base with one away. Now, a sac fly, a ground ball, it could bring in the first run. So Cannarella's at third, one out, bottom of the first. Matthew Etzel in a 2-ball, 2-strike count. Hayden Sanger, the catcher, infield, playing a couple of steps in. They're in the baseline here. 2-2 pitch. Etzel takes a high fastball. Andy Ibañez plays third base today. Vidal Bruján at shortstop. Ronnie Mauricio, second base. Eric Wagaman at first. MJ Melendez is in left. Nick Morabito in center. Ryan Clifford in right field. Full count. Here's the payoff. It is a called strike three. Change up. Low inside corner, but another challenge. Jacksonville's 0-for-1. Cantarella lost one, and so does Etzel. They lose both challenges in the first inning, and Tong gets Etzel looking. Two away on a huge strikeout from Jonah Tong. First K, and it's on a nasty changeup. So can he strand Cantarella at third base? There's two down, no score, bottom one, as Kemp Alderman, the right fielder, digs in. First pitch, Alderman watches a changeup outside. Ball one. Alderman, a 23-year-old, drafted by the Marlins in the second round 3 years ago. Seventh-ranked prospect in the org. 1-0 pitch, wave and a miss through a cutter. 277 hitter, 15 homers, and 48 RBIs. Squaring off with Jonah Tong, who's coming off not his best start, but one where he battled through five innings in a loss to Columbus. 1-1. High fly ball tailing down the right field line. It's a short porch in right as Clifford ranges over, and it bounces in the seats foul. So right field is very short, just 317 feet. It juts out maybe 40 or 50 feet from the foul pole towards left center, goes about 20 to 30 feet deeper, and then center field directly at 400. The left field line is about 320. 1-ball, 2-strikes, 2 outs, and a runner at third. Tong comes set, takes a breath, and he fires. Cutter low and away. It misses for ball two. So Jonah last time out, 5 innings, 5 hits, 6 earned runs. He gave up 5 homers. Now, he did end up pitching through 5 innings, and that has been a theme as of late for Jonah. He's gotten a little bit deeper and stayed consistent. 2-2 pitch. Alderman watches another called strike three. Tong punches him out with a fastball. So the leadoff man gets on with a double, and Tong retires the next three, capping it off with back-to-back strikeouts looking. We go to the second. No score between the Mets and the Jumbo Shrimp on the score 12-60.
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6: Second second inning here at ViStar Ballpark in Jacksonville. No score between the Mets and the Jumbo Shrimp. Eric Wagaman leads off, and the first pitch is taken for a strike. 0-1. So the Mets went down easy in the top of the first inning. Morabito, Brujan, Mauricio retired in order. And Jacksonville, they get the leadoff man. They get him to third. And then Tong retires the next three as the 0-1 is checked at. Wagaman didn't go around. Says the first base ump, Joe McCarthy, even count at 1-1. Eric Wagaman, the ABM Industries cleanup hitter. ABM, the preferred janitorial services provider of your Syracuse Mets. 1-1. He rips it over to third. Backhand stop Taylor. He pops up, throws across the diamond, and they get him in time. That's a tough one for Eric Wagaman. He smoked that ball 101 miles per hour off the bat. But over at third base, Braden Taylor robbed him of a hit with a nice play. One up and one down. No score. Top of the second. Brandon White faces Ryan Clifford in the left-handed batter's box. The pitch is fouled back. White, the 26-year-old from Olympia, Washington. He was a 12th-round pick by the Marlins 5 years ago out of Washington State. This is his first season in AAA. Called up from Pensacola after six starts. 0-1. Clifford swings through a fastball. Down 0-2. A tall, hard-throwing righty who has had to battle at the lower levels of the minor leagues. 2 years ago, an ERA over 5. Last season, an ERA right around 4 with high A Beloit. Now between AA and AAA this year, about a 4.5 ERA. 0-2 pitch. Clifford fouls back a fastball. But this is the type of pitcher that organizations look at and they say, we could get something amazing out of him. If you watch Major League Baseball, he somewhat looks like a guy like Jacob Mizorowski. Long and tall. 0-2. Change up outside for a ball. You know, he's not throwing 105 miles an hour, but he's 6'8", long, lean, and the fastball averages about 95 or 96. It's been nearly untouchable this year. Batters hitting just 157 against the four-seamer. 1-2. Clifford watches a changeup low and inside. Two balls and two strikes. So Miami is developing him year after year. Drafted in 2021, and they're taking it nice and slow. He's pretty much been at a new level every year. 2-2 pitch. Clifford fouls it back over the roof and out of play. Nothing between Syracuse and Jacksonville. First game of a six-game series. Shade covering the field now, which is probably really nice on a hot day. 2-2 pitch. Clifford takes a changeup low and in once again, and it loads the count full. Not a bad idea to take some pitches against White, who only threw six of them in the first inning. Three balls and two strikes. White deals. Clifford takes ball four. A fastball up high, and he watches it go. So that's the first walk of the game brought to you by Syracuse.com. Like the ballpark, Syracuse.com connects our community with the stories we share. Stay connected with Syracuse.com. Runner at first, one out. No score, top of the second, as the catcher Hostetler goes out to chat with White. White took his hat off and looked like he was readjusting the pitch-com device. Taps gloves with Hostetler, and now the catcher returns. MJ Melendez up to bat. Lefty up against the righty White. It was a solid series against Columbus for MJ. 4 of 15, a home run, 4 RBIs. The most impressive thing was he only struck out once and worked 3 walks. Another righty-lefty matchup as White throws home. Melendez takes a high fastball, 1-0. So Ryan Clifford draws a one-out walk. That's something the Mets did a really nice job of last week. 28 walks in six games. 1-0. Melendez rips right through a changeup. Took a hard cut. It's 1-1. Now the Mets, for most of this season, have been last in the International League in walks. But they've slowly been getting better, so if you're top 10 in any given week, it's a good sign. Before the 1-1, a check at first, and Clifford dives back. Ryan is 8 of 10 stealing bases this year, kind of sneaky on the base paths. Both of these teams like to run a lot. They're both top 5 in the league in steals. 1-1. Melendez lines it into right center field. It is down and in the gap. It rolls all the way to the warning track. Clifford gets the wave around home. Melendez is thinking three. He slides in head first safely with an RBI triple. Mets go up 1-0 in the second inning on the triple from MJ Melendez. Really impressive swing by MJ. A changeup outside half of the plate. Hits it 98 miles an hour off the bat. Second triple of the season for Melendez puts him at third. Mets up 1-0 in the second. And Nick LaRusso up to bat. First pitch. LaRusso takes a slider away. Ball one. Well, Nick LaRusso had a great first week with the Mets. He was promoted from Double-A Binghamton right after the trade deadline and went 7 of 18 with three homers. 1-0 pitch is fouled back. Jacksonville infield playing a couple of steps in with Melendez at third base. Middle infielders playing close to the grass, corners right around the bases. Even count, 1-1. White throws home. LaRusso swings through his sweeper, 1-2. So Nick LaRusso, a 25-year-old from Connecticut, drafted in the 9th round 3 years ago out of Maryland. Played his college ball at both Villanova for 3 years and Maryland for two. One ball, two strikes. White takes a breath. He fires. LaRusso foul tips a changeup into the mitt for strike three. Two outs in the second inning. That's the first K for Brandon White. He relies on strikeouts a lot. At the AAA level, 10 Ks per nine with fewer than three walks. Two outs, runner at third for Andy Ibañez with the Mets up 1-0 in the second. White deals. Ibañez late on a fastball. He pops it foul. 0-1. Well, the Mets had Andy Ibañez healthy last week as well. Activated off the injured list and had four hits and 13 at-bats last series. 0-1. Ibañez takes a sinker away. 97, but it's 1-1. So Clifford's walk leads to an RBI triple from Melendez. Syracuse 1, Jacksonville nothing. 1-1 pitch. Ibañez takes a sinker inside. 2-1. Ibañez, a 33-year-old from Havana, Cuba, claimed off of waivers from the A's on April 30th. 2-1 pitch. Ibañez lofts it into right center. Cannarella jogging back towards the warning track, and he makes a jumping catch just a couple feet shy of the wall. Well, it's the RBI triple by MJ Melendez that scores Ryan Clifford and puts Syracuse ahead 1-0. Bottom of the second next on the score 1260.
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6: One nothing Mets, bottom of the second inning here in Jacksonville. Jonah Tong back on the mound. He faces the five-hitter, Braden Taylor. Right-handed Tong deals to the lefty Taylor. The pitch is swung on and lifted high in the air. Over the infield, first baseman Wagaman is under it, gives a stop sign to Mauricio, who's right behind him, and he makes the catch for the out. Oh, Ronnie was kind of pantomiming Wagaman right behind him, acting like he was going to catch the ball. And I guess if he didn't, Ronnie was there for the backup. So one pitch and one out for Jonah this inning. First inning started with a Cam Cannarella leadoff double. He got to third on a wild pitch, but Tong retired Long, Etzel, and Alderman to end the inning. Here's Bennett Hostetler. First pitch is taken for a strike. 94 with a fastball. 0-1. 1-0 Mets, bottom of the second inning. MJ Melendez with an RBI triple. No balls and a strike. Tong winds up and fires. Swinging a high fly ball down the left field line. Melendez ranges over into the corner, but it's gone. A solo home run from Bennett Hostetler. His fourth of the season goes into the Jacksonville bullpen in left field to tie the game at one in the bottom of the second inning. Not a bad pitch by Tong by any means. Change up low outside corner, but Hostetler hits it down the left field line and it just jumps over the fence. Tied at one, one out bottom of the second as Brendan Jones steps up, another left-handed hitter. The pitch. Jones hits it in the air, deep right field. Clifford goes back at the warning track right in front of the wall. He jumps. It's over his glove. Morabito fields it off the wall and throws to second as Jones is in with a double. Loud contact today. Homer, now a double from Jones. It was a high fastball, 94 miles an hour. He was ready for it. So a runner at second, one out. Tie game at one in the bottom of the second inning. That brings up Jared Cerna, the second baseman, batting eighth. Tong from the stretch throws home. Cerna swings and misses through a cutter, 0-1. Well, Jonah has struggled with the long ball at times this year. 21 home runs in 20 starts. The good thing about it? Just a solo homer. Only one run. 0-1 pitch. Cerna takes a cutter in the dirt. Even count. Jared Cerna, 9 homers this year. The 24-year-old from Sonora, Mexico. Originally a New York Yankees signee back in 2019, but traded from the Yankees to the Marlins in the Jazz Chisholm deal 2 years ago. One-one pitch. Cerna swings through a fastball at 93. Ball and two strikes. Tong with the brown glove. Holds it right below his left hip. Gray jerseys for the Mets today. Syracuse arced across the chest in blue letters and an orange outline. 1-2. Foul down the first baseline towards the Mets dugout. Blue numbers on these jerseys for Tong. It's the number 21 in blue letter or in blue coloring on the low left side of the jersey. Gray pants with an orange and blue stripe up and down the side. One-two pitch. Serna takes an inside changeup, and it's 2-2. Blue caps with the orange S, and for Tong, a blue undershirt as well. Tong tucks the baseball in the mitt, looks at second base. Now he throws home. Serna takes a cutter outside, and it's a full count. He's given him a handful of cutters, three of them in this at-bat. Just a four-pitch arsenal for Jonah. Four-seam fastball, changeup, cutter, and curveball. Three balls, two strikes, and the pitch is taken outside and high. Ball four. Missed with the four-seam fastball that time. So that's the first walk given out by Jonah Tong. Not the end of the world. You've got forces at first, second, and third. With runners at first and second. One out with two on base for Maximo Acosta, the nine-hitter who has really struggled at the plate. Just a 165 average in 32 games. First pitch is flared. Shallow right center. Morabito sprints in. Mauricio goes out, but the center fielder Morabito makes the catch, and there's two away. Well, that's a big out for Jonah. He's got two on base. He's needed to throw one more pitch. He jams Acosta with a 93-mile-an-hour fastball high and in. So two down to Cam Cannarella, the leadoff man who doubled in the first inning. Tong takes a breath, and he strides home. Cannarella takes an inside cutter, 1-0. Cam Cannarella, fun name for you. One to keep an eye on all week. First round pick by the Marlins last year, 43rd overall. 1-0 is in for a strike. Changeup evens up the count. Drafted out of Clemson. He comes from Hartsville, South Carolina, so not far down the road from Death Valley. 22-year-old bats from the left side and has always been a great hitter. 1-1 is chopped softly past the mound. Second baseman Mauricio has it, throws to first. In time for out number three. Two stranded, but the solo homer from Bennett Hostetler ties the game at one. We go to the third inning in Jacksonville on the score 12-60.
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22: This is Zach tapping in from the Score 1260 studios. We got a couple of live baseball games going on. Three with scores right now. The Nationals are up on the Cubs 3-2. The Marlins are up on the Pirates 1-0. And the Tigers and the Guardians are tied 1-1. The Mets and the Yankees are also in 0-0 ball games right now. And the Red Sox just scored a run. But back to Syracuse Mets baseball with Jack.
6: Score update, Zach, that is Zach Mattiasic Score 1260 Studios. Well, the New York Mets are taking on the Atlanta Braves. No score in the bottom of the second. It is Nolan McLean against Martin Perez. The Mets got the win 8-5 yesterday. Daniel Duarte earned the win. Top of the third inning, Brandon White on the mound. He deals to Hayden Sanger. And the first pitch is a cutter low and away. 1-0. Mets and Jumbo Shrimp are tied at one apiece. Top of the second, Clifford walked. Melendez brought him home with an RBI triple. Bottom half of the inning, Bennett Hostetler hit his fourth homer of the year. 1-0. Sanger lines it down the right field line, but it tails foul. Bounces off the tarp. Hayden Sanger's been swinging it well as of late. Last five games, 6 of 16. A home run and two doubles. He's the Mets catcher today, working with Jonah Tong. Well, those two have now gotten to play catch a handful of times together this year. One ball, one strike for Brandon White. The righty deals, and Sanger swings through a heater. 1-2. It's a 95-mile-an-hour fastball from White, the 6'8" right-hander. And you talk to some hitters saying, when you face a guy as tall as that, that can stride down the mound and almost touch home plate. 1-2. Fouled off third base side. That 95 miles an hour looks closer to 98 or 99 with the amount of extension a tall pitcher like that has. It's no surprise the 6'8" righty was also a basketball player in high school. 1-2. Sanger pops it up, shallow right center field. Jared Cerna, the second baseman, goes out, and he reaches back over his left shoulder to make a one-handed catch for the first out. One away, top three, and that brings up the leadoff man, Nick Morabito. So Brandon White was originally drafted in the 14th round back in 2018 by the Dodgers, but he chose to go to Washington State and not sign with L.A. First pitch, Morabito takes a sinker for a strike. Low outside corner. White ended up making 29 starts over three seasons at Washington State. Ended up getting drafted in the 12th round. 0-1. Outside. Ball and a strike. So it was a little bit better than the 14th round in 2018, and usually the pay increases a little bit every year in each draft, so it was a little bit of a bump. 1-1 pitch. Morabito takes a strike. Sinker at 94. Well, after the draft, White underwent Tommy John surgery, so he didn't pitch in 2022 and made his debut in 23. 1-2 pitch. Morabito late on a fastball, fouls it back. That one climbing up to 98. Started the season with Double-A Pensacola and got bumped up to Triple-A Jacksonville. Both those teams in the panhandle here in Florida. 1-2 pitch. Morabito fouls it off his foot. Slider from Brandon White. All of the minor league affiliates down south for the Miami Marlins. Single-A Jupiter in Florida. Well, all but one, actually. Single-A Jupiter is in Florida. Their high-A team is in Beloit, Wisconsin. 1-2. Foul tip into the mitt. Strike three. 97 with a fastball. And Morabito just late for the second out. Second strikeout for Brandon White. Tied at one with two away. Top of the third inning, and Vidal Brujan steps up. So Single-A Jupiter, high-A Beloit, Wisconsin, the Sky Carp. Double-A is in Pensacola, and Triple-A here in Jacksonville. Brujan grounded out to the pitcher in the first inning. White throws, and Brujan chops it foul, first base side. Of this season, the Miami Marlins have been a frisky team. Right now, they are 60-59, game over 500. 0-1. Bruhan lifts it softly down the third baseline. 0-2. Miami 3.5 games back of the final wild card spot held by the Philadelphia Phillies. Two outs, nothing and two on Bruhan as White throws. Flared right side.

0: this year. We'll see if the Mets want to test Bennett Hostetler behind the plate. Runner at first, two outs for Ronnie Mauricio. Ronnie had a deep fly out to center of the first. White throws home, and Mauricio takes an inside slider. Well, if you were going to assemble an International League basketball team, you'd be hard-pressed to find two better or taller athletes than the 6'8" Brandon White and the 6'4" Ronnie Mauricio. 1-0, Brujan runs, and it's lined over to first and caught by Jonathan Long. A line drive right into his outstretched mitt to end the inning. Fastball in on the handle of the bat, right to the first baseman. Well, the Mets get a hit, but Brujan stranded on base. Still tied at one as we go to the bottom of the third here at ByStar Ballpark on the Score 1260.
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0: Bottom of the third, Jonas Tong faces Jonathan Long to lead things off. Tong throws home, and he takes a first pitch curveball in the zone for a strike. Mets and Jumbo Shrimp tied at one down here in Jacksonville. Tong winds up, throws the 0-1. Long takes a cutter high and away. Well, we're down here in Florida, but Taste New York is the official Eat Local, Drink Local program for New York State. Taste NY highlights the quality and diversity of food and beverages grown, produced, or processed in New York. You have the choice. Choose New York and buy local. 1-1. Wave and a miss at a fastball. 1-2 the count. So the Mets scored one run in the second inning on the Melendez RBI triple and the Jumbo Shrimp. A solo homer from Bennett Hostetler tied the game last inning. 1-2 two strikes. Here's the pitch. Up high. Misses with the fastball. 2-2. Well, I got to catch up with Mets manager John Nagowski before the game today and talked about Jonah Tong. Talked about that fastball. 2-2 pitch. Long takes a high cutter and loads the count full. He says first and foremost, one of the keys to a good Jonah Tong start is if his fastball has great life and he can locate it at the top of the strike zone. 3 balls, 2 strikes, Tong deals. Sliced foul. He was late on the 94-mile-an-hour heater. Well, Jonah, because he releases that pitch so high up, unlike many starters, his arm angle is way up high, as opposed to a sidearmer that's low around 0 degrees if it's flat, or negative if you're throwing underhand. 3-2. Foul back. Jonah throws at a very high arm angle. In the past, it was even higher. Last year, 64 degrees when he was in the majors. That was the second highest in the league. This year, it's a few ticks down towards 51. Higher than

most, but not crazy. 3-2. That's outside, ball four. Second walk given out by Tong, and it's to lead off the bottom of the third inning. That brings up the three-hitter, Matthew Edsall. So with the way he throws that fastball, especially if he gets it up high, it almost looks like it rises because from a high angle, it stays high. It doesn't drop at the last moment as much. Here's the pitch, and the lefty swats it high in the air, down the left field line, foul. Ibanez chases from third, but it's out of play. So it's got the appearance of a rising fastball, and that's why you want it at the top of the strike zone. Nobody out, bottom of the third. Mets and Jumbo Shrimp are tied at one, with Jonathan Long at first and Matthew Edsall up to bat. Well, this year his fastball has mostly been effective. 0-1. That's in for a strike. Fastball at 93. Batters have just a 2.13 average against it. The OPS against the pitch is a little bit higher because he's given up 8 home runs on it. No balls, 2 strikes. And Tong tosses. Edsall just gets a piece of a curveball low. We'll do it again. Matthew Edsall, he's got a big dark beard, wears the pants up towards the knees, bright white batting gloves on his silverish gray bat. 0-2 pitch. Edsall slides out of the way of an inside fastball. 1-2. Edsall's a 24-year-old, left-handed hitter from Webster, Texas. 10th round pick 3 years ago. 1-2. That is low. 2 balls and 2 strikes. Edsall was originally drafted by the Baltimore Orioles. He's been traded twice in his career. The first time from Baltimore to Tampa for Zach Eflin, and the second time was last deadline from Tampa to Miami. So he stayed in Florida. 2-2. Foul back. Played his college ball first at the JUCO level for Panola College and then with Southern Mississippi. 2 balls and 2 strikes. Runner at first, nobody out. Tong throws home, and Edsall swings and misses over a fastball. He struck him out. That's the third K for Jonah Tong. So with one away, that brings up Kemp Alderman, whose walk-up song seems to be a fan favorite here, Country Roads by John Denver. Not a crazy big crowd on this Tuesday evening, but a solid group. Pretty full from behind the third base dugout all the way around towards the back of the first base dugout. Oh, right next to the left field foul pole here in Jacksonville, they've got kind of a tiki bar area past the fence. And then in front of the foul pole, they kind of have a layered berm area where the grass almost looks like stairs in each layer. First pitch, Alderman takes a strike. Changeup makes it 0-1. Next to that, there's some seats lined up that have a counter area in front of it, maybe about 20 feet from left to right with 3 rows of it. 0-1. Alderman takes a cutter away. And then from there, it's where the stands, which have 2 sections, go from past the left side of the third base dugout all the way around to the right field foul pole. 1-1 pitch. Alderman waves and misses at a changeup. Tong ahead 1-2. So there's 2 rows of seats behind the third base dugout. And then once you get to behind home plate and all the way to the right field foul pole, it's just one deep row. One deep section, I should say. There's more than one row. That would be weird. The 1-2 is outside. 2 balls and 2 strikes.
They've also got the second deck suite level. Kind of a brown facing on most of the walls, a brick color with green colored seats. Two balls and two strikes on the four hitter, with a runner at first, one out, and a tie game at one. 2-2 pitch. Just high with a fastball. Couldn't quite locate it, and it loads the count full. Definitely not a bad spot, though. Just a couple inches above the zone. Jonah comes set, brown glove at his waist. Spins and throws to first. Long dives in safely. Just 2-for-2 stealing bases for Jonathan Long, but that's in his Jacksonville tenure, which is short. Along with his Iowa tenure. Began the season in the Cubs system and now with the Marlins. 3-2 is taken for a called strike three. Four Ks for Tong. Three of them are looking. So in the first inning, Tong put Camarella on. Camarella got on with a double. He ended the inning with back-to-back strikeouts. Here in the third, he walks Jonathan Long, and now he's got back-to-back Ks. So two outs, runner at first, tied at one in the bottom of the third as Braden Taylor steps up, and the first pitch is a curveball at the knees for strike one. Braden Taylor, the third baseman, batting fifth today. 24-year-old from West Jordan, Utah. A one pitch. Taylor takes a curveball low and in, even count. Well, he just joined Jacksonville on August 3rd, the trade deadline day. He was dealt from the Rays to the Marlins in the Liam Hicks trade, which was one of the bigger deals of the deadline. The Marlins catcher going to the Rays. 1-1 pitch inside, ball two. Hicks has had a great year on offense, so it cost a good amount. That's why Braden Taylor came over. He's now the 10th-ranked Marlins prospect. Two balls, one strike. Tong fires. It's a changeup low and away, ball three. Taylor has played most of the season with Double-A Montgomery. Rays AA squad, so when they traded for him here to Miami, they brought him up to AAA right away with Jacksonville. 3-1 the count. Tong throws over to first again, and Long steps on the base. Well, he certainly earned this AAA promotion. With AA Montgomery, he hit almost .285, with 17 home runs and .897 OPS. Balls, one strike. Tong is set. He delivers. It's a fastball low. And that's the second walk of the inning. Tong grabs some dirt at the end of the mound and a little bit of frustration there. The command not spot on today. Three walks for Jonah here with two outs in the bottom of the third. That'll bring A.J. Sager out to the mound. Good time to remind you that the Hilton Garden Inn Syracuse is the official hotel partner of the Syracuse Mets. Located in East Syracuse, the Hilton Garden Inn is only 6 miles from NBT Bank Stadium. Enjoy cozy rooms, great food, and the little extras that make travel easier. Book your stay today at Hilton.com. Runners at first and second, two outs in a tie ball game at one in the bottom of the third inning. Big spot here as Jonah now faces the man that hit the solo homer in the second to tie it. First pitch, outside, ball one. Sun's starting to set here in Jacksonville as it gleams out towards right field. 1-0, outside, but it caught the outer edge. A fastball at 92 makes it 1-1. Now, the sun isn't shining on the field itself, but past the right field wall, you can see Everbank Stadium, where the Jacksonville Jaguars play. 1-1. Hostetler takes a called strike. Another fastball in the zone. 1-2.